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1: My little corner of the world.
0: Hello, Taranaki. I'm Colin Mosen, and it's my very great pleasure to welcome you to my little corner of the world. Pull up a chair and make yourselves comfortable, and I hope you'll enjoy the next hour of musical variety that we have to offer you. Our theme was by Ruby Murray, and it's a song that was a massive hit for Anita Bryant in the early 1960s, called My Little Corner of the World. Let's get this program started, shall we? And we begin with the Gradetzky March by Johann Strauss the Elder.

That was the Radetzky March by Johann Strauss Fielder. And that's been one of my favorite pieces for many years. Well, now in January 1984, my sister Kathy was married, and she was married in a very lovely country church in Fongamomina. And she overheard my brother Jonathan playing a piece, and she took a fancy to it, and she asked him to play it at the wedding. She didn't want Mendelssohn's Wedding March or Here Comes the Bride. It was this piece, and she had her heart absolutely set on it. Well, here it is. This is for Trumpet Voluntary, which is attributed to Jeremiah Clarke, but there are people who believe it may have been written by Henry Purcell. So here is for Trumpet Voluntary.

The Trumpet Voluntary, attributed to Jeremiah Clarke, and beautifully played, if I may say so. Nick Foster and Tony Allen are hugely popular performers in New Zealand, and it was a very great regret of my late father that he never saw them performed. My mother, my youngest sister Charmaine, and I went to the Clarence Street Theatre in Hamilton, and they turned on for us an absolutely wonderful show, and we were glad we went. Well, my favourite song by Foster and Allen is a version of Hank Williams' Blue Eyes Crying in the Rain, and that was the third song they sang that night. So here are Nick Foster and Tony Allen with Blue Eyes Crying in the Rain.

Nick Foster and Tony Allen, two wonderful performers, and Blue Eyes Crying in the Rain. And I think Hank Williams would have approved of the waltz time treatment they gave that song. Well, now, Johnny Pearson was a musician who was much loved and admired throughout the world. In 1972, he wrote a beautiful piece of music called Sleepy Shores, and this was used as the goodbye song by one of the most colourful broadcasters on New Zealand radio, Paddy O'Donnell, who sadly died of cancer a few years ago. Well, here is Johnny Pearson and Sleepy Shores.

Johnny Pearson and his orchestra and Sleepy Shores, and a truly beautiful piece of music and a longtime favourite of mine. You're listening to My Little Corner of the World on Access Radio Taranaki 104.4 FM. And I hope that you'll stay with us, because we have much more to look forward to. Well, Booker T in the MGs recorded a wonderful piece of music, which is still very popular today. They were clowning around in the studio, and the head of Stax Records persuaded them to record what they were playing. They did, and it was the manager of Stax who gave the song its title, Green Onions. And when I was an 8-year-old, my family and I went to the Manurewa High School Fair, and my mother treated me to a raffle ticket, and it won. And the prize was a beautiful coffee table. And my then Murphy radio was placed on the coffee table, and that evening I was roaming around the radio dial when I tuned into 4ZB in Dunedin, and the first song I heard that night was Green Onions. Here are Booker T and the MGs.

0: Booker T and the MGs from 1962 and Green Onions, and don't they smell lovely? Absolutely wonderful. Well, now, the Goons have been a long time favourite of mine. My parents never liked them. They felt they were an insult to people's intelligence. But I love them, and my younger brother Jonathan also took a great fancy to them, as did my eldest nephew Anthony. Well, here they are. I was given a 78 way back in 1963 from an aunt of mine who was herself a devoted Goon Show fan. And here is this old recording. And all the Goon Show recordings, incidentally, were produced by George Martin, who went on to enjoy great notoriety as the producer of the Beatles. Anyway, here are the Goons, and they invite you to whistle your cares away.
1: Oh, stuck that needle in my nut.

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I'll start again. Oh, thank you. Life is full of modern type misfortunes, full of strife and woe and grief, my friend.

0: living in a dreary London town. 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So listen to my plea for the price of 1 and 3. 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Hey, a stolen mango water.
1: You have a shark infested bee. Give her a little...
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Let's have some blues now. And Willie Dixon was a fine musician and composer, as well as being a great singer. He wrote this particular song way back in 1947, and he insisted that his close friend Chester Bennett, aka Howling Wolf, should record the song first, because Dixon thought it would come better from him. Anyway, I played four versions of the song for my nephew Matthew on Christmas Day 2021, and he much preferred Willie Dixon's version. So here it is, for Little Red Rooster.

Willie Dixon and the Little Red Rooster, and I think that version is fabulous. Love it. Well, now, Jim Reeves was much loved and much appreciated by everybody. And here he is to sing a song.

Gentleman Jim Reeves and I'm Gonna Change Everything. Al Grant, Isla Grant's husband, did a very nice version of that song too, and he sounded just like Jim Reeves. Roy Orbison joins us now, and it's a shame this version hasn't received the plaudits that it richly deserved. Roy Orbison wrote the song for a movie, and it was released on a Christmas album called Pretty Paper. And this is Distant Drums.

Roy Orbison, ladies and gentlemen, who visited New Zealand on several occasions and was always very well received. He died just before Christmas in 1988, and he died of a massive heart attack, unfortunately. But he left us with some absolutely top-notch music. Well, now we turn to pop staples. He's a name that probably wouldn't be familiar to many of you, but he was a legendary blues and gospel musician and singer. Here he is to perform a song that was originally a B-side, and it went on to become hugely popular. Released in 1967, here is Pop Staples and Why Am I Treated So Bad?

That was Pop Staples, who died in 2000 at the age of 85. And why am I treated so bad? Georges Zanfir joins us now. And he visited New Zealand in 1981. And he needed an interpreter with him. He was Romanian and he couldn't speak a word of English. So the interpreter had to do an awful lot of work for him. But his music, particularly the album Music by Candlelight, was hugely popular. And from that album, here is The Lonely Shepherd.

a truly beautiful song from a very gifted musician, George Zanfir and Philoni Shepherd. And incidentally, he wrote a magnificent concerto for pan pipes, which I had the pleasure of hearing on Christmas Eve in 1991. Well, now it's time for us to go. So, take us out, here are Peter Cook and Dudley Moore, and a song from one of their reviews. And this song is called Goodbye.

You've either been listening to or have just missed My Little Corner of the World. 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

Hello, Taranaki. I'm Colin Mosen, and it's my very great pleasure to welcome you to my little corner of the world. Pull up a chair, everyone, make yourself comfortable, and enjoy a wide variety of music with me. So come along with me to my little corner of the world, right here on Access Radio Taranaki, 104.4 FM. Hello Taranaki, I'm Colin Mosen and it's my very great pleasure to welcome you to my little corner of the world. Pull up a chair and make yourself comfortable please, and I hope you'll enjoy the entertainment that's on offer. Let's get things started, shall we, with the Thunder and Lightning Polka by Johann Strauss the Younger. And this piece of music was used as the theme for the sports programs for the Australian Broadcasting Corporation for many, many years. So let's have the Thunder and Lightning Polka.

That was the Thunder and Lightning Polka by Johann Strauss the Younger. Now we move to Easter, because Easter's very rapidly approaching, and here is the song Easter Parade. The movie starred Judy Garland and Fred Astaire, and this version is sung by Billy Eckstine and Sarah Vaughan, two of the greats of jazz. So here it is, Easter Parade by Billy Eckstine and Sarah Vaughan.

0: atmosphere is. And to what I do now.
1: Nice. Mm. So tell us a little bit about your organisation and what it does, but also, what does WISE stand for?
0: Very good question. So WISE stands for WISE Initiative Supporting Employment for People. Now, WISE Charitable Trust has been around for many years, and whilst its foundation was to give people the opportunity to enter into the employment pathway, which is absolutely super, it has now expanded out to take on a different variety of community support. And the most recent, I'll say, with the side that I'm involved with is the HHI, or the Healthy Homes Initiative. And that is the nationwide program that is out there to support, to bring in healthier homes for our whānau. Our primary target is, or focus point, I should say, is tamariki. How can we make the homes healthier, bring our tamariki into a happier and healthier environment?
1: Wow. So how do you go about that? What's the mission, the goal, or what drives all of the work that you do? I mean, I know that you said tamariki, but there has to be a bigger picture.
0: Absolutely.
1: And also, I'm thinking, you said around a bigger area than what I thought it was involved in. So what's your area as well?
0: So it's very interesting. We've just become more aware recently, because we've been so busy doing the mahi, is that we have learnt that the community may not really understand the depth and the width that WISE actually can support the community. So we have various different departments where we have the, obviously still in the employment sector, we're still heavily focused on that. Mm. We have our insulation team, we have our land care team, we have now just engaged in being able to operate a curtain bank, so we're being able to offer that into the different aspects or parts of the community where our, under the HHI umbrella, we may not be able to assist as much. So our side, the Healthier Homes, is, I liken it to a house. We have our insulation, which takes care of the ceiling and the underfloor insulation. Now, I know a lot of people in the community are aware of that. But we take care of the heart, the inner part of the actual home. So we're looking there to be able to create a bigger warmth envelope, we call it. And that's where we're able to educate whānau, we're able to install curtains, which is a big feature that we do, so that we can capture all that warmth inside the home.
1: So is there anything outside? I'm just thinking heat and warmth, etc. What about like air conditioning, what are they called? Heat pumps. Do you have anything to do with that or not?
0: So the actual provision or providing the type of heating into a home is something that we can help and assist and educate our kiritaki or clients with. But that is primarily taken care of elsewhere. It might come through EECA.
1: Oh, okay.
0: So that might be more something along the lines of some of our partners we can do that with, likes of Meridian. They have got some really good initiatives that they are now on board with, being able to provide a focus point on how they can improve their engagement with their clients. But we provide things like definitely heating, how do we retain the heat, how do we keep the moisture out, how do families become more educated so that they can be more financially aware of their power usage. So there's a lot about energy costing savings for our family and whānau out there as well.
1: Wow.
0: So we offer quite a broad support structure. Not only are we there to say, hey, look, we can make your home warmer by putting some curtains in, we can help block out some of the gaps that might be bringing in or the heat air being escaped. We can educate people on how to, you know, what is the actual healthy temperature of your home. There's a big misconception out there that some people will be terrified to have their heat pumps going or their heaters going in fear of the energy.

0: energy bills escalating and becoming out of control. So, and also on that is understanding that sometimes people want to crank the heat pumps up to beyond 24, 25, 26, not realizing that they're making the heat pump overwork, and that's when we get into that area
1: of costing.
0: Absolutely, yeah, the cost factor in it.
1: Lovely.
0: So,
1: awesome. Well, hey, that's been really interesting. And I think it's about time that we had just a short break and some information from our sponsors, Volunteer and New Plymouth Trust, and we'll be back real soon.
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1: Welcome back to Volley Voices. Today we have Caron from WISE. Now, Caron, we were talking off air about the temperature and the best temperature to have in the house, etc. Can you talk a little bit more about that and about the heat pump temperature stuff?
0: So if we have a look at the National Health Organization recommendation as far as a healthy temperature in homes is between 18 degrees Celsius to 21 degrees. They recognize that as a nice temperature for everything to be operating well. Any temperature that gets below 16 degrees increases respiratory illness. And this, I think, is where and what happens a lot in homes is people will put on wrappings, putting on blankets, put on more clothes, but not realizing that if the air that they're breathing is falls within that degree or temperature range, it's actually affecting them internally. So whilst they wrap themselves, their body might be warm, but their respiratory system is actually impacted. We also look at humidity in the air. So again, recommendation for humidity, safe range there is 40% to 60% humidity. And what does that mean? That's the moisture in the air. So if we're getting more moisture in the air above 70%, obviously that's affecting the dryness, homes are more damp in the air, and that actually will increase mold growth.
1: Wow, that's interesting, because I, you know, I've got a heat pump and I don't actually like using it, but I've got a husband who's got COPD. And so I am aware that we need to have it at a temperature, but I didn't realise the low temperature is what it is. So that's really helpful to know. Thank you for that. Yeah.
0: If I could add just a little bit more onto that Mari, is that, you know, lots of conversations in the homes when we've been speaking with our clients, you know, and they're worried about, you know, the heat temperature, is that we say that, look, you need to try to keep the warmth in the home as consistent as you possibly can. Because as soon as you reduce the amount of warmth, yes, we get the dampness coming in. And then what happens is that dampness and the moisture in the air settles on your upholstery. It settles on the curtains. So anything fabric, you're getting that dampness. Now, when we turn the heat pumps or our heating devices back on, first they need to be able to dry out the dampness before they're actually effectively drying the air.
1: Oh.
0: So that's why when there's a recommendation, sometimes when we get into the winter months, to retain your heat pump consistently so that you don't get the effects of that dampness settling on your fabrics and furnishings.
1: I have to say, every time I interview somebody, I learn something.

0: something new and so much more today. So I really love that information. Thank you. So I'm going to go to the team that you have now. And how big is it? How many people do you have either as staff or volunteers? And where are you based?
1: So our base is in Waitara here in Taranaki. We have a fantastic team. You'd think that it's bigger than what it is because they're full of life, they're bubbly, they love to have fun with each other, which is great, good team camaraderie. We have different parts of the team. We have our HHI, which is the Healthy Homes section, and that is with our assessors. They go out and they will remediate. We have three qualified in that particular area. We have what we call our WIPIT team. Now, they're our remediation team. They're the ones that actually go out and install all the recommendations to install in the homes. We have two in that particular section. We have our curtain bank, which we have two permanent staff in there at the moment, and this is a place where we also have engaged volunteers who have loved coming in and being able to put their, whether they're seamstresses or not, but put those talents to task or being able to get involved with the curtain bank side. And then there's myself.
0: Right.
1: Who hopefully keeps the team together and we're pointed in the direction we are heading in. We do, just as for interest's sake, we do actually have a station in Whanganui as well. So we don't want to leave those two team members unmentioned, so we have three team members, I should say, in our Whanganui branch as well.
0: Nice, I didn't know that again. It's like, wow, it's grown so much. So the roles that you were saying about in the curtain bank, what sort of things will they be doing in the curtain bank?
1: So in our curtain bank side, yes, it is as it suggests. It's all about repurposing curtains, pre-loved curtains that we get donated from the community. And they donate the curtains and we put them through a triage system where we bring in the good, they're cared for, and they are put back out into the community for other homes, and whether they be whānau or whether they be for the elderly out there. So we've had many volunteers in before and they've really enjoyed being able to be part of a team. It's amazing the number of people that come in and they want to be able to give back to the community. Mm. And this is one way that they've found that they can actually give purpose, see repurposing of curtains, which makes them feel that they're repurposing themselves to be able to give back, being generous, so that they can see the contribution that they're making is improving somebody else's life.
0: Nice. It looks like we've had another 7 minutes, so we'll just take another short break and hear from our sponsors, Volunteer and New Plymouth Trust, and we'll be back real soon.
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0: Welcome back to Volley Voices. Today we have Caron from WISE Charitable Trust. Off air, we were talking about the core values of WISE. Can we talk more about that on air now, Caron?
1: Sure. So WISE kaupapa, kotahitanga, whanaungatanga and manaakitanga. So what does that mean? That's bringing together

0: Kotahitanga is the bringing together, connection, making connection with the community and the care within the whanau of the community. So WISE has a strong sense of whanaungatanga, and this is where people genuinely care about each other and the communities we serve. And this falls heavily within our volunteer community. Look, we've got so many wonderful stories where we can share because we've had the privilege of to stand beside whānau living in cold, damp and often unhealthy homes. And through our mahi, we're able to help make those homes warmer, drier, healthy and more comfortable for families. And this is where many of our volunteers have been so engaged and pleased to be able to be a part of. So if this is something that you feel that you would like to be part of, we would love to hear from you. We'd love to welcome you in, show you what you can do and how you can make a difference to somebody else's life.
1: That sounds absolutely great. So if somebody joins you, what type of time commitment do they need to give you?
0: We're really flexible on that because we like to meet people where they're at. Some people and volunteers that we've had in, they say, look, I can only do a certain number of days a week. I can only do the afternoons or the morning. We are just absolutely filled with gratitude to have anybody come in that's able to offer some time for us to be able to continue.
1: Awesome. That is really cool. And so is there any training or support that goes with your volunteers?
0: We're very fortunate that our head seamstress within our curtain bank is fully qualified, and she is a wonderful trainer, and she's helped bring so many volunteers and our new staff in, and she will give you all the information, the education, the support and the guidance one needs to feel confident and competent with any task that might be involved in there. Sometimes those might be learning how to sew. Some of those might be extending on those that have got some sewing expertise, or it might be helping us sort, helping us triage curtains in, collating them, banking them in on our shelves. There's quite a few different areas where we've been able to have volunteers engage.
1: Nice. So the other thing that we were talking about is there is a project that is going on right now, and that's about the PJ or pyjama collection, isn't there?
0: Yes, we have various different events that occur through the year, and the pyjama drive is, I think, we're a little famous for. Well, it's something that we are very passionate about. And that operates from now, I believe it goes through the winter months, maybe to July. We have various drop-off points, and this is where community give pyjamas back in to support those families in need.
1: Awesome. So unfortunately, it's looking like we're about to run out of time. So thank you so much, Karen, for your time today. It's been so informative. I can't believe that I've known about this organisation for so long and worked closely together with it. And I've learnt so much today. So you've heard so much today in this session that if you would like to know more, you can give us a call on 7588986 and either ask for Wendy or myself, Mari, or you can also email us on admin at VNP, that is Volunteering New Plymouth, short, .nz. So admin@vnp.nz. And it's amazing to have you and this time to share with community organisations. So thank you for listening to Volley Voices. 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Or the other place you can go is WISE Charitable Trust's website as well. But they also have a social media, so do we. So check out Facebook and Instagram for both of us. Till next time, volunteer could be for you.
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Ming Yang for Kowi Corner, the show for Taranaki Koreans by a Taranaki Korean. Hosted by Ming Yang, Kowi Corner is a place where listeners can learn some basic Korean while fellow Koreans reconnect with their culture, language and community. 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

As a responsible broadcaster, Access Radio Taranaki complies with the broadcasting code of practice. 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

website. You will need to state the name of the program, the date and time it aired, and the standard that you believe has been breached. 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Complaints must be made in writing within 20 working days from the date the program was broadcast. For more information about the complaints process, you can go to the BSA's website, www.bsa.govt.nz.

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1: Jazz Cafe, a one-hour smorgasbord of jazz from the dawn of the recording age to the present day. 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That time again here at Otago Access Radio, down here in the studio in Princes Street, Lou McConnell. And no surprise, well, probably is, some people. Digressing already. Another edition of our popular weekly program here from Otago Access Radio, Jazz Cafe. And without further ado, Bill Basie, probably better known to his friends as The Count. We're going to take two or three quickies from Bill. The Sunny Side of the Street, Red Roses for a Blue Lady. Nice tune, that. And Get Me to the Church on Time. That came from that wonderful operetta, would you call it? Musical, Get Me to the Church on Time. Trying to think who it was. Anyway, enough of me and a bit more of The Count, eh?

That was Hemi Hemingway and The City's Trying to Break My Heart. 60s band The Avengers originally started as the backing band for vocalist Ray Wolfe. This is their second single, Crystal Ball, which was a finalist for the Loxing Golden Disc Award.

That was Aradhana with I Don't Know from her album Brown Girl, and before that, The Avengers and Ray Wolf with Crystal Ball. Ayrton Hall are Andrew Keegan and Tony Randall, who have been creating together since their early 20s. They released their debut album as Ayrton Hall in 2015, and this track is from their album. It's called Ladders.

That was Ladders by Ayrton Hall. In 2012, Battlespace released a new album, Strobosphere, their first LP of original music in 14 years. From Strobosphere, this is Meeting Place.

That was Meeting Place by Belter Space. Musician, songwriter and producer Nick Brinkman has worked with local and international artists including Lady Hawk, Peter Bjorn and John and New Order. Some of his most well-known local material is under his performing name Juniga. This song, Celia, is from his earlier project Over the Atlantic from 2006.

That was Over the Atlantic with Celia. The Chills re-established themselves in the mid-20-teens and had a decade-long run of acclaimed albums and singles before Martin Phillips passed away in 2024. From their 2015 album Silver Bullets, that was the first in their run of new records, this is Pyramid, When the Porkin Reached the Moon.

You just heard Pinker Sea by Trick Mammoth from their 2014 album Floristry, released on Fishwater Records. And before that, Pyramid, When the Poor Can Reach the Moon by The Chills. Don McGlashan and Shane Carter toured and performed tracks from their songbooks that the other had chosen. They went into the studio and recorded 10 of these tracks, and from their album, Live at the Lab, which was only available at their gigs, here is their version of Straightjacket Fit's Melt Against Yourself.

That was the band See the Light from their album Travelling Light, and before that was Melt Against Yourself by Don McGlashan and Shane P. Carter. We've come to the final track. Thank you once again for joining us on Certain Sounds, Music from Aotearoa New Zealand, for this

and mix collection of songs. To play us out, here's Crowded House with People Are Like Suns. This is the piano version, which is a B-side to their 2007 single, She Called Up. We hope you join us next week for more Certain Sounds. Mā te wā. Thanks for joining us.

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1: Welcome to the Grooveyard, where we play the music of the 20th century. Some you will have heard, some you will not have heard, and some you wish you have never heard. 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
2: Hello all, in this visit of the Grooveyard with the Diamonds, Larry Williams, U2, and we found a bunch of 12-inch singles from people like Houdini, Rolls Royce, Marianne Faithfull, and more. But first, Joe Cocker.

ex-gas fitter Joe Cocker with Margarine, released as a single in 1968 and on his very first album, With a Little Help from My Friends. That really had an impact on critics and the audience in general. To Irish band U2 with our first 12-inch single and a song produced by Brian Eno and Daniel Lanois. The band wrote it about the civil rights leader Martin Luther King Jr., Pride in the Name of Love.

0: I live. I picked up a black and white photocopied fanzine by the name of Ain't Got No Feelin' by a legendary Australian garage archivist named Andrew Ainsworth. The book, named after the Ripper track by Derek's Accent, a band of Poms that moved to Australia, whose singer Derek supported a funny accent for which they were named after. Anyway, in this book, there was a long interview with Ziggy Zapata, the original guitarist from The Mysteries, as well as many photographs that were rarely seen before. And as a young psychobilly-obsessed garagey, from that day on I started searching and compiling any photographs, news clippings or fanzines about the band that I could find over the years.
1: So I said The Mysteries were a pseudo-extraterrestrial act, but how much of their public profile do you think was genuine experimentation, and how much do you think was just a calculated marketing ploy?
0: Well, that's kind of a complicated question, because on one hand it was definitely a marketing scheme put forward by their financial backer, who turned out to be an elusive con man that would eventually run away with all their money and leave the band with nothing but a pocket full of opals from an outback mining town they played at called Andamooka. But the producer and writer of the songs, a legendary Australian artist and poet named Bob King Crawford, I believe he had more of a visionary outlook on this project. Their space-age mythos was put forward by their producer Bob via his connections in the Australian media. Stories went all around through newspapers in Australia that the band were actually the Beatles, wearing masks, or even aliens. According to the tabloids, their supposed ages ranged from 247 to 850 years old. They performed 2 inches off the ground, cast no shadows, played 35 instruments between them, and even had an invisible fifth member named Finstar. For example, he pushed the boundaries so hard that the B-side of their single was banned from Australian radio play for going against the Vietnam War and promoting racial equality in its own space-age bizarre way.
1: So you've re-recorded both of The Mysteries tracks, and that means a cover of the track we opened with called Witch Girl. Let's listen to your cover. Ethan Kernahan performing as the N. Kernahan Band.

0: And that's the Mysteries track Witch Girl, originally a 1966 release, but this one, a cover by my guest today, Ethan Kernahan, performing as the N. Kernahan Band. So you've covered your own versions of Witch Girl and the flip side, which we'll get to, for this project. I want to know how you balance the need to respect the original sort of garage aesthetic of the original with modern sonic possibilities in your own studio work.
1: That's a great question, Phil. Basically, with my cover version done under the name of my group, N. Kernahan Band, I like to use as much old school or homemade equipment that I possibly can, because I think you can't beat the sound of an old broken machine. Besides being a musician and an artist, I'm also a musical instrument maker, so I built all the effects that you hear on the recording, from delays to spring reverb and fuzz. It's all made pretty much like it was in the 60s to get that real primitive sound.

0: I had a lot of fun recreating the sounds on this record and was very honoured to hear that Charles Bayliss, the singer of the Mysteries, and his family really enjoyed a Sunday morning sitting together listening to my cut of the tracks, you know, 60 years after the band made them. One thing to note about the recordings was that it was exceptionally hard to recreate because they were made in Australia's equivalent to Abbey Road. In Melbourne, Armstrong Studios was the best of the best.
1: So at 60 years since the Mysteries' only 45 was released, why do you think this specific alien surf beat anomaly has maintained a hold on the Australian underground imagination compared to any one of the other Melbourne or Australian garage bands of the era?
0: Yeah, honestly, I think the Mysteries hold such an important part in the history of 60s music, particularly because they were Australia's first conceptual art band. This was a time where Americans like the Monks were testing the waters, eventually leading to bands like Devo, the Mummies, Lost Straitjackets, Lightning Beat Man, Bob Log, and even Australia's own masked acts like Rick Moranis Overdrive, and a band from Geelong who I dare not say the name of on the radio. Even to this current day, their impact, though little known, stays strong, with two bands this month on Goodbye Boozy Records featuring balaclava-clad garage punks doing their thing.
1: Well, we've heard your version of Witch Girl. Let's go back-to-back now with the flip side of that, starting off with the Mysteries, then your version. This is Land of the Green Sun.

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If this show is your go-to for the weird and wonderful, you can shout me a coffee or a beer at buymeacoffee.com/Mr. Phil Grey. 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

0: And that's two takes on Land of the Green Sun, the original, the 1966 version by Australian band The Mysteries, followed by the N. Kernahan Band cover, recent release, as done by my guest today, Ethan Kernahan. Awesome. Ethan, any other super cool 60s covers on your horizon?
1: Yeah, actually, I've just been working on a new record, and a couple of the tracks are some of the ultra heavy hitters from the Aussie garage scene. One of them's There's No Use by the Leather Souls, who were a snarky little garage band from here in Brisbane, who won an acetate recording at a local radio station. That track sat unreleased for about 40 years until it blew the heads off the garage punk fanatics around the world as a comp classic now. The other one is Tell Her That by the Flies, who were reputedly Australia's first band to rock long hair like the Beatles. I'll send you both of those tracks as a Free FM exclusive.
0: Well, thanks so much for being my guest on Retrospect this week. It's Ethan Kernahan. You can check him out as part of the N. Kernahan Band. I'm going to spell this out for you. Go to Bandcamp and search E-N-K-E-R-N-A-G-H-A-N. You can also find him at ethankernahan.com. Final word to you.
1: Well, before I go, Phil, I want to thank you again for your wonderful show and for your time, and ask for a quick song request. I'm looking for one of the most electrifying New Zealand garage cuts of all time. It's called What You Gonna Do About It by Tom Thumb. And P.S., if anyone has a copy of this out there and wants to bless me, I've got a spare kidney up for grabs. Just let me know.

0: I'd like to thank this week's guest, Ethan Kernahan out of Melbourne, Australia. Great to have you on the show discussing your recent covers of the two tracks recorded by ultra-obscure Melbourne band The Mysteries. Remember, full track listing, and I'll put up some links to Ethan's material as well on the Retrospect socials. Just search Facebook or Insta or TikTok and look for Retrospect 60s Garage. We wrapped that bracket with a request from Ethan for New Zealand track What You Gonna Do About It by great Wellington band Tom Thumb, one of the most hard, frantic 60s R&B bands out of New Zealand. They covered Got Love and the 13th Floor Elevators, You're Gonna Miss Me. Long time since I played that one on the show, but we had Tom Thumb with What You Gonna Do About It.
1: So loud and so crazy.
0: Retrospect. We head to the States now for a band called The Just Six. Six, usually spelled V-I. Formed in Tennyson High School, Hayward, California in 1964. Helped out by guitarist and vocalist Mike Cantrell's father, Don Sr., who's a promoter and booking agent. They played around Santa Cruz, San Leandro, San Pablo, and San Francisco, and the Avalon Ballroom, and Catalina Island with the Yardbirds. I believe they just released a couple of tracks, but more material was recorded, subsequently released on a comp called You Got Yours, East Bay Garage, 1965 to 1967. So from that comp, here's The Just Six with I'm Gonna Be Gone.

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You want to talk about fun? Listen to Retrospect every single week. You'll get revelation. You'll get joy. You'll get glory. You'll get fun. Trust me on this one. Retrospect.

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0: It's a set of three tracks out of the States, starting with the Just Six, I'm Gonna Be Gone. Then a band called Powder. You can see them up on our socials. Described as a mod garage pop rock band out of Northern California. Two of the members, Richard Frost and Thomas Frost, were also in the Newcastle Five and the Art Collection. Now, the Art Collection was the backing band for New Zealand musical hero Ray Columbus when he travelled to LA around 1965. So I'm going to hazard a guess that Powder really is the Art Collection, compiled on a comp called Biff Bang Powder from 1993, are tracks from Powder and the Art Collection. So there you go. Powder with a track called Gladly, and we wrap the set with a band who started as Lawson and Four More, releasing two singles on the Ardent label. They became the Goat Dancers. Actually, a name chosen referring to early Greek drama, those who wore goat skins and sang and danced in honour of Dionysus. They described their sound as freak-out music, with lute sound effects, odd voices, and British songs like Night Affair by The Move. The Goat Dancers, we had Pitches of Dust, a psych acetate from The Goat Dancers.
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0: Well, I've saved time for some global garage. So we start off in Spain with Los Huracans from Valencia. Founded in 1964 by singer Victor Ortiz, he'd already recorded several albums with the duo Los Pantalones Azules before his military service. Here we go. Los Huracans with El Casa 10.

And that's Global Garage, starting in Spain, a track called El Casetin, The Sock, by Los Huracans. Then down to Mexico for Los Ovnis. From their 19... 19-

0: 1966-45, released on Peerless. The A-side, Pequeña Ayuda de Mama, or Mother's Little Helper from the Stones. We took the B-side called Loca, their version of Wild Thing. Then we headed to Germany for The Rebels, Rebels with two B's, from Koblenz in Germany. Released on Bellophon, 7-inch single. We took the B-side called Round the World, and we wrapped up with a track out of Nicaragua from Los Hellions, from Managua. This is from a 1968 LP released on a label called Holiday. This is an album which includes covers of Mrs. Robinson and a track called Un Hombre Peculiar, A Most Peculiar Man. Los Hellions, we had a track called Nacidas para Triunfar, cover, of course, of Steppenwolf's Born to Be Wild.
1: We're in the middle of the most remarkable phenomenon of an American society which, elsewhere, is remarkably puritan.
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0: Well, that brings us near the end of this week's retrospect. 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I'd like to thank again my guest for this episode, Ethan Kernahan from the N. Kernahan Band. A reminder that you can find his music at nkernahan.bandcamp.com, spelled E-N-K-E-R-N-A-G-H-A-N, nkernahan.bandcamp.com. And actually, the site Triple J, Australian radio stations, says they sound like the Velvet Underground, the Modern Lovers, Hoodoo Gurus, and the Cramps. So thanks again, Ethan. Been great having you on the show. I'm going to squeeze in one more track from the N. Kernahan Band. So this is a new track, and I believe this is a world exclusive, a debut here on Retrospect from the N. Kernahan Band. This is Tell Her That.

And it's a brand new release, but rooted firmly in the 60s garage. We love the N. Kernahan Band with Tell Her That. Out of Australia, as is our final instrumental for this week, from a band called The Playboys off their Sound Award album from 1965, The Playboys. This is their version of the theme from Dr. No. Thanks for being here for this special episode of Retrospect. I'm Phil Gray.

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My name is Chris, and I'm an alcoholic. The purpose of this show is to increase public awareness of Alcoholics Anonymous as an effective means of recovery from the disease of alcoholism. Our show has two parts. First, we'll talk a bit about alcoholism, what it is and what AA can do to help, and then we'll interview a recovering alcoholic who is an active member of AA. I'm now going to ask our guest to read the AA preamble, which is read at the start of every AA meeting.

0: AA Preamble. Alcoholics Anonymous is a fellowship of people who share their experience, strength and hope with each other that they may solve their common problem and help others to recover from alcoholism. The only requirement for membership is a desire to stop drinking. There are no dues or fees for AA membership. We are self-supporting through our own contributions. AA is not allied with any sect, denomination, politics, organization or institution, does not wish to engage in any controversy, neither endorses nor opposes any causes. Our primary purpose is to stay sober and help other alcoholics to achieve sobriety.
1: So what is alcoholism? Alcoholism is a disease, not a disgrace. There's no shame in having an illness or a disease. An unusual feature of this disease is it'll do whatever it can to convince you that you do not have it. However, once it has a hold of you, the progression of symptoms is like the classic disease model, and the victim is as helpless as a sufferer of cancer. If you're an alcoholic, you're at the beginning of a long road that usually ends in one of three places: prisons, institutions, or death. If you think this sounds dramatic, we can assure you that our collective experience has shown this to be true. The challenge is to convince the alcoholic to admit that they need help and to become willing to seek it. Denial is a major symptom of alcoholism. The alcoholic is often the last one to recognize it and admit that they have it. Our definition of alcoholism is that it is an allergy of the body coupled with an obsession of the mind. The allergy is the physical aspect of the disease. After having the first drink, the phenomenon of craving develops and we lose control over when we will stop drinking. The old saying is, one is too many and 1,000 is never enough. And yet, because of the obsession of the mind, the mental aspect of the disease, the alcoholic is compelled to keep picking up the first drink. And this makes us powerless. We often hear from sober alcoholics that many doubted whether life could be fun without alcohol. Fortunately, those same people report that their lives have improved dramatically since they became sober. The 12-step program of recovery, which is discussed at meetings and which is outlined in the Alcoholics Anonymous Big Book, is how we get sober and maintain our sobriety one day at a time. This program has a proven track record of helping otherwise hopeless alcoholics to achieve long-term sobriety and recovery. It has taught us how to enjoy life sober. Okay, so for anyone who's just joined us, you are listening to the Alcoholics Anonymous radio show here on Plains Media, broadcasting across Canterbury 96.9 FM. And we're just about to interview an AA member who's going to share their experience with us about alcoholism. And Kate, welcome to the show. Lovely to have you.
0: Great to be here. Thank you, Chris.
1: Well, Kate, let's start right at the beginning. How old are you? How long have you been sober?
0: I'm 54. I've been sober 18 years.
1: Wow, that's a massive achievement. Fantastic. And are you married? Do you have family?
0: I am married. I missed the boat on the children, mm-hmm. So no children, but my husband does have children and grandchildren, so I have been blessed to have the, you know, have them in my life now, which is wonderful.
1: That's great. And what do you do? What sort of field of work are you in?
0: I'm in customer service, and I've been in my current role for about 16 years. And yeah, it's great. I love it.
1: Fantastic. And you know, being in something that long term, that tells me of one of the real benefits of sobriety, right?
0: So absolutely.
1: Hey, okay. Well, let's go way, way back to begin then, Kate. I'm interested to know, you know, where it all began, and we're talking about your childhood. What was life like for you growing up?
0: I was born in Christchurch. Mm-hmm. I've lived most of my life here. Mm-hmm. I'm second in a family of four children, so I have an older sister, a younger brother, and a younger sister.
1: Mm-hmm.
0: Went to school in Christchurch. My parents are still both living in Christchurch. Essentially, it was a pretty normal upbringing. It was an alcoholic home.
1: Mm-hmm.
0: So there was ups and downs.
1: Yes.

0: And I guess in a lot of families, that is the case.
1: Mm.
0: So I didn't sort of know any different, I guess, growing up.
1: Yeah. And did it feel like a happy childhood in general, or what, when you

0: was the importance of showing up at the precise moment, not a minute early or a second late. He knows to walk along the dewy garden path, sprinkled with water to rid himself of worldly dust, and to approach the middle gate for official introductions before tea. So, I stand at attention, the sticky heat building against my skin, nervous for that moment when father and Taro turn, their eyes falling on him, and judgment passes. Since the house sits at an angle from where I stand, I can see where Hajime will approach. I keep watch, but there's not enough air for my lungs. My chest aches for trying. What was I thinking? I should have told them. I should have told him. Ah, see? A sign of luck, Naoko. Mother motions to my sleeve, where a white butterfly takes rest on the pink floral design. Its paper wings ebb and flow with a breeze, and at once I remember the morning's vision and breathe. I dreamed of you, little butterfly, I say with a smile, my nerves quieting as I regard my returning friend. We rode the wind, you and I. Do you bring me promising news?
1: Maybe you are still asleep, like in Chuang Tzu's butterfly dream, says grandmother, as Taro helps her into a sitting position on the mat. I stay focused on my tiny visitor, holding my arm so it can explore more of the silk fabric. The great Taoist master dreamed he was a butterfly with no thought to his former human self. When he woke, there he was, a man once again. So, was he a man who dreamed of being a butterfly? Or a butterfly who now dreams of being a man? What is real? Maybe Chuang Tzu fixated on the wrong thing, Oba-chan, I say to grandmother. Instead of which is real, maybe it is both. True happiness existing in the in-between. Her lips cinch to retain her words. I quieted grandmother. Oka-san reaches up and adjusts my hair comb, deciding that after all, maybe it is crooked. Grandmother smirks. It is a short-lived victory. The butterfly spreads wings of white and takes its leave. I follow its graceful looping path until my eyes fill with a new vision. My future. Hajime is here. The butterfly swoops low to greet him, hovering momentarily as if to whisper a blessing before fluttering past. The butterflies in my stomach are not nearly as graceful. They bump and flit in a wild frenzy. Our eyes meet as he nears. He takes in my traditional kimono, swept up hair, and powdered makeup. But his smile drops flat, since mine is lacking. I am frozen in panic. My heart lodged high in my throat beats at an impossible speed. Hajime's clean-shaven with trimmed hair and looks like a movie star. But why did he wear his service uniform? Why didn't he wear a suit? I didn't think of this. My oversight will ruin everything. His eyebrows draw close, confused by my reaction. He mouths, "What's wrong?" But it's too late to explain. They've spotted him. Oka-san's eyes snap from him to me, to ask in silence what she dare not speak out loud. What?
0: Grandmother dares for both.
1: I knew it.
0: Taro shifts at her outburst, darting eyes in our direction. They widen in surprise to draw father's curiosity. He turns.
1: What is this?
0: Father bolts upright, disturbing the nearby tea bowl so it lands with a loud thud smash and breaks into pieces. Oka-san gasps. Father points accusatory eyes at her, then shifts them to me. My stomach jumps. I drop my chin, knowing I must work fast. Father, I wish to present...
1: You will do no such thing.
0: Father's outrage is a barb,
1: sharp,

0: piercing. My eyes fall to Hajime. His lips form a tight line. He's puzzled by their reaction, but lowers his head and bows.
1: It's an honor.
2: Honor?
0: Father huffs.
1: No, no! There is no honor in this.
0: He pushes past us. Taro follows, his shoulder clipping Hajime's hard as he does. I turn to Mother, confused.
3: Okasan.
4: Please, Naoko, say goodbye to your friend and come inside.
0: She bows in apology and trails after them.
3: Look what you have done.
0: Grandmother points to the broken tea bowl. Her glare is sharp and cutting.
3: A jagged split through the center cuts it in half. You can't put it back on the shelf. It belongs nowhere.
0: She juts her chin.
3: See, Naoko, there is no happiness in between. Not with a gaijin.
0: She spits the word, then mumbles as she leaves.
3: Foolish, stupid girl.
0: I stare at the broken pieces, then turn to Hajime, on the cusp of tears. He rocks on a foot as though unsure if he'll step forward or back.
1: After weeks of practice, you didn't even tell them?
0: He removes his cap to run a hand through neatly combed hair.
1: Why?
0: I couldn't. My voice cracks, as jagged as a split bowl. Tears fall. I move closer, desperate for him to understand. My silence is what allowed this meeting, Hajime. I wanted them to meet you, to see the face of the man I love and want to marry. This was the only way.
1: You should have told them, though.
0: He steps back, a hand scrubbing the back of his neck.
1: Because this way, all they see is the face of the enemy.
0: His eyes shift to the window where Taro and Grandmother stand watching, waiting, judging.
1: An American gaijin.
0: The vile word hangs between us. Today was meant for happiness. I knew it would be difficult, that father and brother would be challenging. Even grandmother. But I thought, I hoped, I was wrong. With open palms, I collapse into my hands. I'm sorry. I bite back emotion, not able to bear the shame.
1: Naoko.
0: There is a pleading in the way my name rolls from his tongue. He peels my fingers from my face, then frees strands of hair from my tear-stained cheeks.
1: No, I'm sorry. This isn't how I wanted things for you, for us. Not even for them, I...
0: Knock, knock, knock. We jump oceans apart as Grandmother bangs the glass. She shoos him away with angry, frantic waves. Hajime bows, then walks backward, but stops at the corner of the garden, out of her view. He pockets his hands. I am lost in the liquid blue of his eyes, the disappointment they hold. He wanted nothing more than my family's acceptance. I want nothing more than his. My lip quivers. Have you changed your mind? The air is still. Birds do not sing. Everything holds its breath. He shakes his head.
1: No. No. But you have to change theirs.
0: How? They won't listen to me.
1: You're smart and clever, Cricket. Use your voice.
0: He moves closer.
1: Make them listen.
0: Grandmother again scolds with her banging, yelling for me to come in. We look at each other. A silent conversation of wants and wishes. Hajime walks backward, mouths, I love you. I love you too. I mouth back. He smiles, nods, then turns to leave. Hajime, I plead. Grandmother pounds, but I step forward. I will convince them.
1: If anyone can.

0: It's you,
1: he says, then again turns. With a sigh, I watch until he disappears around the corner. A ghost, a shadow. It stretches tall and fades, and then no more. Grandmother's right. I am a foolish, stupid girl. But I am also a girl Hajime believes is smart and clever and who has a voice. And I have every intention to use it. For I am also a girl in love.
2: Chapter 5. America. Present day. When my father and I first arrived at the hospital, we'd gotten lost. Not hard to imagine, considering the sheer size of the expansive medical campus. It formed an intimidating maze of tall glass buildings that were situated one right after the next, and as the afternoon sun bounced between them, it created a distorted hall of mirrors. Once we located our entrance, we walked side by side toward the door, our exaggerated reflections bounding forward to greet us with youthful energy and long, graceful steps. But then they shrank in size, slowed in gait, and all at once, eye to eye, we faced our current selves. A sick old man, a worried daughter. What we saw, what we were, the constructs of a funhouse.
3: The Tausig.
2: My father stopped short and examined the hospital name on the door. His mirrored image gaped from the other side.
3: That was the name of my ship. She was a Sumner-class destroyer, did you know that?
2: He removed his cap and finger-combed his hair. It curled from the perspiration dotting along his fevered brow.
3: Yes, sir. 17 years old, and that was where my life began. Who would have guessed it'd end there, too?
2: End? I cast a sideways glance as I opened the door, then considered the odd coincidence in name. As an investigative journalist, I wasn't one who believed in signs or fate. I subscribed to the rationality of reason and its either-or language of hard-edged truth. But for the hospital and his ship to have the same name? Maybe the universe was trying to tell me something. And maybe that truth, where my father was concerned, spoke not in absolutes, but in the subtle shades of nuanced whispers, and I only had to listen.
3: It was 1955. That was when I joined the Navy.
2: As we walked through the lobby, my father strolled down memory lane.
3: It was a year of rock and roll, civil rights, and complete unrest.
2: He dabbed at his brow with his handkerchief.
3: Rebel without a cause was the voice of my generation. We didn't want to conform. We wanted change. I certainly did. And I had to fight for it.
2: I know, Pops. It wasn't the first time I'd heard the story. This way. I motioned toward the elevators.
3: Two things transformed everything for me that year.
2: He held up his hand, counted them off with knobby fingers.
3: One, James Dean died in a car crash. And two, Rosa Parks refused to give up her seat.
2: He explained that while one had nothing to do with the other, for him, a young man coming of age in the 50s, they formed a small epiphany.
3: How much time we had wasn't in our control, but what we did with it was.
2: My father placed a hand to his chest.
3: And if I wanted a different life than my father, I had to stand up to him. So I faced him square and told him I was joining the Navy.
2: But you were only 17 and needed his permission, I said, imagining him going toe-to-toe with my grandfather, a formidable man.
3: Yes, but I had a speech, a good one.
2: Pops threw his shoulders back, raised his chin, then told me how he used his grandparents' immigration as an example. How, because they escaped an oppressive Slovakia before the outbreak of World War I to chase a better life, we all had one. And while following in his grandfather's and father's footsteps to work at the factory, like every other immigrant in their neighborhood, was a good life

0: it wasn't enough.
1: Then I drove it home. I said, don't I owe it to grandpops who made that sacrifice and to you who benefited from it to stand on your shoulders and reach for more?
0: Pops gave a wide, self-satisfied smile.
1: And that was it, the winning line. My father found a pen and signed permission for me to enlist then and there.
0: It's a good story, Pops, I said, signing him in at reception.
1: I set sail on the Tausig not long after, and here I am again.
0: He looked at the logo sign mounted on the wall, coughed into his handkerchief, and nodded.
1: Yes, sir, 1955.
0: Not 6 months before he enlisted, the Detroit master plan zoned my grandparents' struggling neighborhood as heavy industrial. With the grossly polluted river and air, people had begun to abandon their homes or burn them for insurance money. As families moved out, trouble moved in. For the poor Hungarian village in Detroit, these were telltale signs of hard times ahead. And while I appreciated my father's fight for independence story, I'd bet my grandfather's reasoning had less to do with Pops' speech and more to do with easing their family's foreseeable burdens. I only hoped my father hadn't agreed to see the specialist, just to ease mine. Dr. Amon's bright smile and yellow bow tie put me right at ease. He made small talk as he reviewed my father's health history and joked during the initial exam. So when he sent my father to radiology for a CAT scan, I didn't think twice about it. When we met with the doctor the second time, some 3.5 hours later, his bright smile had dimmed to match a new serious disposition. It hovered over the conversation, and I thought of nothing else. He apologized for our wait, explaining he'd wanted to consult their extended team. Then he smacked his hands together and delivered the news.
2: The cancer has metastasized. Enlarged lymph nodes and pleural effusions in both lungs. Pneumonia.
0: My mouth went dry. Coughing, shortness of breath, fever, perspiration, the bluish tint to his nails, low levels of white blood cells, and with his compromised immune system. Other things were said. Doctor things that drifted in and around my altered state. But my chin snapped up with his final assertion. They were checking my father in. The private room, even with the comforts of a nice hotel, couldn't conceal the medicinal smell and noisy medical equipment of a hospital. It was astounding how fast the tide had turned. I sighed and rubbed the tension above my eyes. This has been a long day. You must be exhausted.
1: I'm okay.
0: Pop set his magazine aside, then threaded bulbous knuckles across his middle.
1: You know what I was thinking? In a way, it's good I got cancer.
0: Pops?
1: No, listen. What I mean is, with cancer, we have more time. Time we didn't have with Mama.
0: My chest tightened. Sure, cancer gave us time, but it stole its quality. Whittled away patients with pain, spitting out tainted last memories not worthy of remembrance. I wanted him, not what cancer couldn't swallow. I miss her. I wasn't ready to miss him, too.
1: Yeah, with a heart attack, she went quick. And I thought of that, too. At least, that way, we still remember her the same. She was still Mama, right to the end.
0: His sky blue eyes clouded with memories, then drooped heavy under baggy lids.
1: Not like me.
0: What are you talking about, not like you?
1: Like this?
0: He swept his hand up and down in the air to indicate himself.
1: I'm grateful for the time, but I don't want to be remembered as some grouchy old man.
0: It was true. My father was grouchy 1 minute from his aches and pains, and fuzzy the next from the pills that dulled them. But what fell between

0: were flashes of the spirit within. The determined boy who didn't let circumstance define him. The restless dreamer who sailed across the world. And the stable family man with a flair for fun. I sat tall, determined that he knew that. That grouchy old man is not my father. I know who my father is. He's a kind and thoughtful man who loved his wife and lived for his family. I know who you are. I see you, Pops. And that, I copied his sweeping gesture. That is the disease. It's only the disease.
1: But that's what people will see at my funeral.
0: My heart dropped to the floor. Cancer was killing him, but he was killing me. I wish I could just wave a wand, say some magic words, and poof. I wiggled my fingers. It all disappears. Pops chuckled, leaning back into the stacked pillows.
1: Abracadabra,
0: my magic tree. I smiled, thinking of the story, then pulled the thin blanket up over my father's too thin frame. He tutted.
1: The tree wasn't magic. It was the words.
0: His yawn overtook the smile. They were good words, Pops.
2: It was a good story.
0: We'd been planting a sapling he had sprouted from seed in our backyard when he first told it to me.
1: Not too deep, not too wide, just enough room to breathe.
0: He packed it in nice and tight. When I stepped back, I expected the branches to wave or sparkle, something. After all, he'd said the tree was magic. I told him it was broken. But Pop said the magic was in the words. A written message given to him while standing under a tree, just like the one we had planted.
1: Only this one was fully grown, and almost 30 feet tall. And that night, Tori, paper lanterns filled every branch with shimmering light. So many, that if you held onto the trunk and looked up, it was like a giant umbrella, shielding you from 100 falling stars.
3: But what are the magic words?
0: I asked, my own lisping through the gap of missing front teeth.
3: Abracadabra and hocus pocus?
0: Pops laughed, the quiet kind that shook his shoulders. He placed a hand on top of my young head and tousled my hair, so my braids swung back and forth like a handheld bee drum.
1: To understand your direction, you must know both your roots and your reach.
0: My father said the saying was magic because of where he stood in life, leaving the roots of home and reaching for a new one.
1: It just spoke to me.
0: For the longest time, I thought he meant the tree spoke to him. I regarded my droopy sapling with new eyes, tried to remember the magic saying to make it talk. But then I wrinkled my nose, asked if I could maybe just say abracadabra instead. Pops laughed, pulled me close, and tickled me until I squealed. We spent the next hour making whistles from thick blades of grass. That tree still stands on our old property. It never reached 30 feet tall, but it talked. With Pops' story, it would talk for years to come.
1: Hand me that, will you?
0: Pops pointed to his cup of ice. I sprang to my feet to retrieve it. Then, without thinking, I readjusted his blanket and cinched him in along his sides. Droopy eyes flickered to mine. He laughed through his nose. What? I mocked him with my smile because I knew. He used to do the same for me. You want a story, too? I asked, angling my chair to keep a better vigil. I've got some good ones from work. How's this? Falsified reports of illegal logging. I can make it a fairy tale with profiteers and furry woodland creatures. Pop's chest shook. A silent laugh. For me, a triumphant win. He wet his lips.
1: My magic tree story. Did I ever tell you why I was there?
0: I thought back. No, he hadn't. But you can't just add more to my story.
1: I'm old.

0: I get to do what I want. His eyes locked to mine. Are you listening?
1: I'm listening.
0: I scooted closer. Okay. So this ancient tree, as you know, was 40 feet high. Truly majestic.
1: And magic.
0: I laughed. It gets bigger every time you tell it.
1: He shushed me with a faint smile.
0: And because it was in bloom, thousands of pink flowers, it was the perfect place for a wedding.
1: My father said instead of an ordained priest to perform the ceremony, it was a spiritual leader in a robe of white. Instead of family, perfect strangers and brand new friends attended. Instead of a ring, it was an ornate silk pouch. Inside, a single seed from the majestic tree with a small scrolled message written in English on one side and Japanese on the other.
0: That was the magic saying I told you.
1: It's a beautiful addition to the story, Pops. He blinked sleepy eyes and closed them.
0: You should have seen the bride's gown.
1: I brightened. It was always about the dress. My mother's was a classic 50s fit and flare. Sleeveless, high neck, and cinched tight to the waist. Then it exploded in a plethora of tulle to float above her knees. Was it like Mama's? I asked.
0: No, no.
1: He sighed.
0: It was a kimono.
1: Chapter 6. Japan, 1957. My mother is off to retrieve her treasured shiromuku, wedding kimono, while Kenji and I admire her wedding photos. She worries about my sullen mood since the failed meeting with Hajime yesterday and hopes to lift my spirit. I hope yet to change her mind. A photo catches my interest, so I pull it close to study. Okasan had three costume changes, a reception gown of pink, another in bold red for their departure, and the most elaborate in design, her layered shiromaku gown of white for the ceremony. She wears it in this portrait. The faded image hides its glory, but not Okasan's beaming happiness. So beautiful. I hold the picture out to show Kenji. And father looks so handsome. He seldom smiles, but when he does, his expression changes from one of regal dominance to that of a contented cat with his underbelly exposed. He saves that face for Okasan. Here, it's captured for all to see. Kenji scoots closer and pulls down the snapshot.
2: Like me!
1: He flashes a grin.
2: And you're like Haha,
1: he says, using the child's term for mother. His eyes dart from me to the photo. Squinting to regard mother's features, I smile. It is my face that stares back. We have the same defined cheekbones, narrow jaw, and high nose bridge. They're so young, only babies.
2: You'll make babies soon.
1: Kenji wrinkles his face in disgust. I mock him, then feign interest in another picture. I have no plans to discuss such intimacies with my little brother, but now I think of nothing else. The stolen kiss that led to more. And how that led to Hajime's proposal of marriage. I smile to myself, remembering my surprise. You want to marry me? I asked, eyes wide.
0: More than anything.
1: Hajime pulled me so close. Our racing hearts beat as one. Where would we live? I asked, contented in his arms. While America's youthful energy colored my dreams, Japan's cultural traditions rooted me home. I nuzzled under his chin, my previous happiness stifled by truth. Hajime, I could never leave.
0: Well?
1: He kissed my temple, then leaned back to rake fingers through my hair.
0: What if I stayed here?

0: stayed. My chin shot up. What about your family? He shrugged.
1: I'll miss them something awful. I mean, I already do, and my mom? Yeah, it'll kill her.
0: He angled his head and shook it.
1: And I'll miss the weekend ball games with the guys and Sunday brunch with my folks. I'd miss that life for sure because it's a good life. And yeah, I could just go and live it. But then one day, before I know it, I'm an old man. And I'd always wonder, what if? Because I'd know.
0: He brushed knuckles across my cheek.
1: Don't you see, Cricket? I give up all the comforts of home because you're my home. And if my life doesn't have you, it's no life at all.
0: I kissed him. He asked for my hand. Instead, I gave him my whole heart. Look! Kenji waves a picture in front of my face to startle me from memory.
2: I want to join the army, too. That way, I can kill evil gaijins.
0: His sweet face contorts.
2: What? Don't say that.
0: I glance to the image. My stomach twists. It's father wearing his military uniform. Kenji isn't aware that Hajime is American. He knows nothing of what happened at the meeting because he wasn't here. I push the photo away. War is what's evil, Kenji.
3: A necessary one.
0: Father's deep voice startles us both. His narrowed eyes scan the memory scattered about on the floor. How long has he been standing there? With two fingers, he motions for Kenji to give him the military photo. Regarding it, he grunts with a bunched expression. He has experienced war more than once. One too many, Oka-san says, any time it's brought up. I borrow Hajime's courage, swallow hard, and dare to speak. Necessary, but over, father. Otherwise, we are forever in a monkey-crab battle. His eyes glare daggers, then dart toward grandmother shuffling by with tea.
4: Monkey and crab, such a foolish battle.
0: As she turns into the garden, her lightweight summer yukata blends into the deep indigo of the evening sky. For once, I agree with Oba-chan. A silly story to illustrate a horrid truth. The crab has a rice ball, and the monkey convinces him to trade it for a persimmon seed. The crab agrees and plants the seed for the fruit. But then the monkey climbs a tree and steals the fruit. The crab's children are so angry they seek revenge. And so on. And so on. When I look up, father still stares. So I lower my chin and my voice. Revenge only creates more revenge, I say, hoping to soften his resolve.
5: Tut, tut, tut, enough of all this.
0: Mother waves off the unpleasantness as she enters the room.
5: Naoko's match meeting with Satoshi is only days away. Let's speak only happy words, yes?
0: We silence our conversation as we know not to upset her. Oka-san's enlarged left heart chamber sometimes beats to its own rhythm when stressed. A small abnormality seldom discussed, but always considered. Satisfied, she holds out her traditional ceremony kimono and smiles.
5: Here, Naoko, try it on and let us see.
0: Try it on? My eyes drink in its lush fabric. It is a visual feast of tripled white fine silk and detailed workmanship. The intricate pattern is revealed or masked, depending on how it flirts with the light. It is stunning, and I dare not touch it. To wear this on my wedding day is to honor my family and signifies I am unblemished and presented pure for my husband. I shake my head, full of guilt, for failing both. It's too beautiful, Oka-san. Too much for me. Father turns toward her. She drapes the cherished kimono over his forearms, and I catch a shared glance of warmth that lingers between them. Facing me, father nods.

0: try it on. It's not too much for a daughter who will marry into such a prominent family. Not everything must be a battle, Naoko.
1: There it is. A conditional offering of peace to a battle that has only just begun. After our evening meal, with a clear view of Father and Taro on the patio, I take over washing the dishes while Mother dries and Grandmother returns them to their display. Do you not want to take your tea in the garden, Oba-chan? I motion outside. You could rest your feet, and I could bring you a fresh cup. Mother casts a curious glance in my direction. Maybe I'm too obvious? Grandmother hobbles closer, smelling of custard and jasmine, eyeing us both with suspicion, but moves to join Father and Taro on the patio. I place the kettle over the flame, and when I'm sure Grandmother's in the garden, begin. You look so pretty today, even more than usual, Oka-san. It's not a lie. Her hair is pulled tight in two sections and fastens with combs of gold and dark sapphire. Your summer kimono flatters you.
0: As you flatter me, Naoko.
1: Mother glances sideways, only this time with eyes that glint and smile. Giving a small head bow, I stay focused on my rehearsed words. They are a trap of poetic truth. Oka-san takes the overwashed bowl from my hands.
0: You have my ear, Naoko.
1: My heart's beating wild, like a tiny bird trapped in my chest. I take a breath for courage and release, hoping her fragile heart holds its rhythm as I cast my plea. Do you think it is possible that Satoshi can change his mind about me?
0: Is that what troubles you?
1: Her shoulders drop, as though braced to carry a heavier load. Please, Oka-san, is it possible?
0: Of course it's possible, but I don't think.
1: So you agree that minds can change? Her eyebrows draw together. She knows I pull water to my own rice paddy, so she says nothing. I lean close. What if we learn Satoshi doesn't wish to marry me either? Then there's no risk of losing his father's business. Oka-san's drying hands stop. With a deep breath, I start the petition I have practiced to perfection. I only ask you to consider this. If you agree that minds can change, and if Satoshi's mind is changed, without offense, can you not change father's? Can you not open his heart to see what is in mine? I wish for a marriage of love, Oka-san.
0: Naoko.
1: Oka-san tilts her head. I love Hajime. I dare his name in a whisper. And he loves me. So much, he would give up his home in America. Leave his family to make a life here with ours. I don't yet say where. He's a good, honorable man who embraces our customs and ways. And also respects me. I smile, emotion bubbling up and misting my eyes. He encourages me, Oka-san, to speak up and act freely because he loves all that I am. And I love who I am with him. It's as though I can do anything. Do you know what he said to me? His beautiful words have decorated my thoughts since he spoke them. My smile widens. He said, I'm smart and clever, and if anyone could convince you and Father why we should be together, it's me. I take her hand, squeeze. So I say this to you. You are smart and clever, and if anyone can sway Father to reconsider, it's you. Please. I beg you to find the courage and persuade him. Oka-san turns her gaze forward, placing both hands on the counter. She stares out the window where everyone sits. The nervous twitch of her little finger gives movement to her consideration. Tap, tap, tap. Then again.

0: Tap, tap, tap. We stand next to one another at the sink, each holding our ground by holding our tongue, until the kettle trumpets steam. She motions to the boiling water and resumes drying dishes, a signal my answer must wait. Hurt is often the hole that truth whistles through, and even in silence, it squeals in my ears. What if Okasan doesn't answer at all? I prepare the after-dinner tea and present it to Grandmother outside. Father and Taro's discussion on foreign trade stalls with my arrival. Taro regards me with a pointed look, but Father doesn't consider me at all. Instead, he observes Kenji, who studies a bug beside his book.
1: Kenji-kun.
0: Father calling his name is correction enough. Grandmother accepts the tea with a nod, and I am dismissed, but never acknowledged. As I turn to leave, Taro resumes their conversation, the word gaijin emphasized in spite for my ears. He's more of a threat to Hajime than Father, because his zealous nationalistic views feed Father's old ingrained prejudices. He's gasoline to a slow-burning fire. The best insurance against fire is to own two homes, so I wait on Okasan's answer. If I've persuaded her oversized heart, maybe she can coax Father's narrow mind to open, and our house will no longer stand divided.
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0: Belinda hopes you enjoy the reading of The Woman in the White Kimono, written by Anna Johns and read by Laurence Bouvard. 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